0: And I understand that we're going to New York today by way of introduction to set the stage for what we're going to be talking about here
1: today.
0: That's
1: exactly right. This is a series we've given the title of the series, Magic, Ghosts, and the Bible. And today we're going to really focus on the ghosts

0: And a historic day in history, which was March 31, 1848, back in New York, when what is called spiritualism was given its birth. It was a birthday of modern spiritualism. I'd like to put up on the screen here a marker that is actually there today. People can go see it, and there it says, I'll read it, the birthplace of modern spiritualism by the spiritualists of the world. It was erected on December 4, 1927 in commemoration of the advent of modern spiritualism. This is in front of the home of the Fox Sisters. There it says March 31, 1848, and at the bottom there of that monument, it says there is no death and there are no dead. Now, let me give you a little bit of background on that marker. It was a very significant historical night, March 31, 1848. The famous Hydesville Cottage was now inhabited by family, the Fox family. They had moved in. There were two girls, Margaret and Kate, and a lot of strange things had been happening in that home. There was window rattling. There were loud thuds going down the pantry stairs. A lot of strange noises and bumps in the night. Well, that particular night, March 31, the two girls, these sisters, one of them was 10 years old, the other one was 9 years old, and they were in bed, and there was a loud pounding on the walls. And they just sprang out of bed, and one of the girls, Kate, began to clap her hands. And she clapped her hands 5 times, and then a knocking occurred on the wall 5 times. And then her sister held up 5 fingers. And then there were 5 knockings as well. And then one of the girls responded and they said, look, Mr. Splitfoot, that's the name that they gave this ghost. They said, Mr. Splitfoot can both see and hear. He can hear how many times we clap, and he can see how many fingers we have in our hands. And this was actually the beginning of a whole series of rappings and communications from this ghost that claimed to be the spirit of a dead peddler that the ghost said had been murdered, and its bones were now underneath the cellar at the bottom of the house. Mm. And later on, they did do some excavations and some research, and they found that, lo and behold, there were bones down there that they hadn't previously found that were hidden behind a wall. And as the news began to spread, these two young girls began to go on tour. And they began to travel around the country, and they began to speak and give public lectures and talk about how the other side had spoken, and this was supposedly proving that the dead weren't really dead, and that they're out there and that they can come and talk to us. And that was the birthday and the beginning of a movement that has been known as spiritualism in our world. Now let's go back to that monument. If we can put that back up on the screen again. That monument is today in front of the Hydesville Memorial Park in New York. It remains as a witness to the birthplace of modern spiritualism. It says they're the home of the Fox Sisters. And again, look at the motto at the bottom there. This is the motto of modern spiritualism, mm-hmm. that there is no death and there are no dead. Mm-hmm. Now that is an amazing doctrine. It's the foundation of the whole idea that you can talk to the dead. They believe that the dead aren't dead, and if the dead aren't dead, then why can't the dead come back and communicate with you? Now, here's a big question. Where did that doctrine originate? Mm-hmm. The idea that there's no death and that there's no dead, that is the basis of occultism and spiritualism, where did that idea come from?
1: Mm. Well, let's go to the Bible.
0: Let's find out.
1: Yeah.
0: We go back in our Bibles to the book of Genesis. Genesis describes the beginning of the world. It describes how God made this planet and everything in it in 6 days, how he rested on the 7th day. He made the world as a beautiful place. It was just perfect. There was no sin, there was no suffering, there was no sorrow. The rivers were flowing and the sun was shining and the air was clear. No smog, no LA smog, no Detroit smog, no Fresno smog where I live or in the area where I live. Everything was just perfect, and there was a perfect man named Adam and a perfect woman who was Eve. And when you look at Genesis chapter 2, what happens is, in God's infinite wisdom, he gave this new pair, this new couple, the first human beings ever created, he gave them a specific test. He gave them access to all the trees in a garden that he created, which was called the Garden of Eden, the beautiful garden that he planted. But there was one particular tree that he said

0: set up. And it was in the middle of the garden, and that tree was called the tree of the knowledge of good and evil. And in Genesis 2, verse 16, the Bible says that the Lord God commanded the man, and he said, "Of every tree of the garden you may freely eat, but of the tree of the knowledge of good and evil you shall not eat of it. For in the day that you eat thereof," and then there's four words there, David. What are those four words?
1: It says, "You will surely die."
0: Right. You will surely die. This was God's test. It was a test of their love, a test of their loyalty. He gave them freedom, freedom to choose, freedom to love, and freedom to not love. And so God set this up, that tree was the big test. And he said, if you eat from that tree, if you take your hand and if you grab that fruit, and if you eat from that one particular tree, God was very, very clear that you shall surely die. Now, Genesis 1 gives the creation account. Genesis 2 describes the test and other things. And then Genesis chapter 3 reveals the drama. It reveals the beginning of the cosmic conflict on planet Earth between the forces of good and evil. If you look at Genesis chapter 3, verse 1, the Bible says that the serpent was more subtle than any beast of the field which the Lord God had made. And this is interesting, David, that the serpent in the Garden of Eden was the very first medium to ever exist. And it wasn't really that the serpent itself was subtle. It was that the serpent became a channel for another mind, for another entity that we talked about in the last program, who was kicked out of heaven, whose name was originally Lucifer. It was changed to Satan. He was kicked out of heaven. He came down to this earth, and he entered this snake, and he began to talk to Eve through the snake. The snake became a medium. And if you look at verse 4, it says that the serpent said to the woman. Here is the serpent representing Satan. He speaks to Eve, and he said, "You shall not," what?
1: Surely die.
0: "You shall not surely die." Right. Now that text is extremely important. There's a lot of information that we can glean just by looking carefully at this passage. David, this was the very first lie that was ever told to the human race. It's right here, Genesis 3:4. This lie came specifically from the serpent, who was a channel for the devil. And this lie directly contradicted what God said in Genesis 2:17, right? He said that if they ate from that fruit, what would happen?
1: They would die.
0: They would die. And then the serpent came along and he said, "You will not die. You will not surely die." He was really mocking God. And then if you look at verse 5, the serpent continued on and he said, "For God doth know that in the day that you eat thereof," if you eat from that fruit, "your eyes shall be opened, and you shall be as gods, knowing good and evil." So here it is in Genesis 3, at the beginning of the Bible, the serpent has two basic ideas that he had put into Eve's pretty head, her perfect head. The first idea was that you don't die, you won't die. If you eat this fruit, no death. And the second idea is that you will be your own God. You will be God. You are God. And you'll know good and evil.
1: So let me see if I'm understanding you here up to this point. You pointed out the Fox sisters and the wrappings, and this became the threshold, the beginning, the watershed moment in the beginning of what we call spiritualism today. And one of the tenets in that tombstone that we saw was that there is no death.
0: That marker, it was a marker.
1: Oh, there's a marker. Right. Okay, that marker said that there is no death. And then you can see the trace all the way back to Adam and Eve in the garden, and the first lie out of the serpent's mouth, or the first deception out of the serpent's mouth, is "You will not surely die." And so we can see there's a link here. This is not a new doctrine that has come up.
0: Right.
1: It goes all the way back to the beginning of time here on planet Earth.
0: That's exactly right. Mr. Splitfoot in New York said that he was the ghost of a dead peddler. And he communicated the doctrine that there's no death, that you don't die. And he had now come back to communicate this idea to the Fox sisters, which then spread around the world in spiritualism. That doctrine really goes right back to Genesis chapter 3, to the

0: teachings of the serpent. And it's amazing, David, when you think about it, that here are two lies coming from the serpent. Number one, you don't die, which is exactly the opposite of what God said. Mm. And number two is you're God. And as you look at, we've been talking about the occult, we've been talking about witchcraft and spiritualists and mediums. When you look at the Wiccan or witchcraft movement today, and when you look at the spiritualist movement today, both of those movements teach that there's no death. Both of them teach that human beings are actually God, that we are divine within, and both of them, and this is amazing, teach that there is no devil. And yet when you read your Bible, it is the devil that taught those very first two doctrines. And so doesn't it just make sense that the devil who taught those ideas would be still teaching those ideas and then would be trying to convince people that there's no devil, mm-hmm. so he can teach these ideas and have them just pass right into people's heads. Mm. And that's exactly what's happening.
1: So you can see, at least I see in this passage, that the doctrine of the nature of man, specifically of what happens after death, is there death after life, or is there life after death, I should say, that if you naturally believe that when you die, you do not really die, then the natural conclusion is, obviously, I can communicate with that person.
0: That's exactly
1: and it
0: right.
1: just leads you down that road. And
0: that's
1: so
0: right. That's exactly right. The doctrine of communication with the dead mm-hmm. is based upon the doctrine that you don't die. Mm. And that doctrine is based upon the teaching of a snake in the Garden of Eden that was a mouthpiece for Satan himself. Now, if you go back to Genesis 3, okay. it says in verse 6 that when the woman saw that the tree was good for food, it was pleasant to the eyes, it was a tree desirable to make one wise, she took of the fruit and she ate it. And she gave to her husband with her, and he did eat it. Adam and Eve were both duped. Eve especially was duped. Adam followed his wife because he loved her, made the wrong decision. They both took the fruit, they ate it. And verse 7 says their eyes were opened. Just like the serpent said, your eyes will be open, but they were open in a different way than the serpent had implied. Okay. It says their eyes were opened and they knew that they were naked, and they sewed fig leaves together and they made themselves aprons. Mm-hmm. They knew they were, their enlightenment was the realization of their nakedness. And right after that in Genesis 3, it talks about how God came back to them in the garden. He confronted them because of their sin. He dialogued with them. And eventually what he did was he covered them. He covered their nakedness. And this is really significant, and I wish we had a lot of time to really go into this. There's more information on our website, whitehorsemedia.com. We have a lot of resources that discuss this very thing and the significance of what we're about to read. But in Genesis chapter 3, verse 21, the Bible says, "To Adam also and to his wife did the Lord God make coats of skins, and he clothed them." Mm. Now this is really important. In Genesis 2, 16 and 17, God said that if they ate the fruit, they would die. The serpent denied that and said, you don't die, you won't die. He led them into sin, and when they did sin, they were naked and uncovered. They put fig leaves around themselves to try to cover up that nakedness, but God had another plan. Mm. God wanted to cover them with something else. And what does it say he clothed them with?
1: Coats of skin.
0: Right, coats of skin. Now, in order for God, think about this, in order to for him to clothe Adam and Eve with coats of skin, those skins would be the skins of what?
1: Animals.
0: Skins of animals, right? One animal or more animals. And what had to happen to one or more animals in order for their coats to become skins to cover Adam and Eve because of their sin and their nakedness?
1: Well, obviously the loss of the animal's life had to be met, or the animal had to cease to exist for the skins
0: the
1: to
0: animal,
1: be made.
0: That's right, the animal had to die. A friend of mine wrote the music to the words of a very powerful song called The Caretakers, and this is what it says. The caretakers are gone. There's an aching loneliness. No one but God can see what is about to come, or what is to come. Adam cradles the lamb to his chest as the universe collectively recoils, going back to that scene where the first animal died. The warm red blood soaks into the wool and splatters upon the altar rocks. Many nights, Adam woke in sweat, remembering that lamb that he had named, kicking, bleeding, going limp, with eyes so trusting to the end.

0: He wants to spit the apple out. And he cries out to Eve. And he says, what have we done? What have we done? Hmm. The serpent said there's no death. He lied. When Adam and Eve sinned, they were naked. And God was about to demonstrate to them that death was very real. And I don't know whether God did it or whether he told Adam to take the lamb. And he gave Adam the knife and had Adam do it, but Adam was certainly involved. He watched a lamb die, and there had never been any death in the history of the whole universe until that moment. Mm. And it was the skin of that sacrifice that God used to clothe Adam and Eve because of their nakedness. Mm. And what, or maybe I should say, who did that dead animal ultimately represent?
1: You would assume that, looking at the New Testament account, it assumed they covered them, and so it would have to be Christ who died.
0: That's exactly right. The first sacrifice mm-hmm. in the Garden of Eden was the beginning of many sacrifices that eventually pointed forward to the ultimate sacrifice. Mm-hmm. It pointed forward to the coming of a person called the Lamb of God who would take away the sin of the world, mm-hmm. who would eventually as the real lamb, mm. he would actually really die mm. because of the sin of Adam and Eve. Let's look at that in the Bible. Okay. Luke chapter 23. Luke chapter 23. At the end of the book of Luke, the second to the last chapter, in verse 46, the Bible says that when Jesus had cried with a loud voice, he said, Father, into your hands I commend my spirit. And having said thus, he gave up the ghost, which means his spirit, his breath, he gave it up. And the Bible is very clear that Jesus Christ actually, literally died because of man's sin. He took man's sin. He took Adam's sin, Eve's sin, the sin of the first couple, all the way down to the end of time. Your sin, my sin, the sins of the whole world, your sin, everybody's sin. He took that all into his mind and into his heart. And he paid the price, and he actually literally died. In 1 Corinthians 15, verse 3, the Bible says that Christ died for our sins according to the scriptures. What the serpent said wouldn't happen has been happening throughout history. Animals have died, people die, and then Jesus Christ came down here and he died mm. as the ultimate sacrifice to pay the penalty of man's sin. That's what the Bible calls the gospel. That is the good news of God to try to get us back, to pay the price for our sin, and to bring us back into his love and into his grace.
1: So you see, all the way back in the book of Genesis, there's two conflicting messages. One is, you will surely die if you're in disobedience to God's commands. And the second one is, on the counterpart, on the devil, he says, you will not die. But you see that as a result of listening to the devil's lie, that death did happen. There was the death of an animal. There was the death of Adam and Eve. And then later you see the death of the Son of God. But if you accept Christ, obviously there's a counterpart to this. Death is not, in the sense, an eternal death if we choose to accept Christ because he died in our place.
0: That's
1: there's
0: right.
1: A substitution
0: we'll get to that.
1: That
0: That's
1: takes
0: right.
1: Place.
0: Yes, right. Let's keep going. If you look at Luke chapter 24, right, the good news of the Bible is not only that Jesus Christ died, that's just half the story. Mm-hmm. The other half is what happened on the first day of the week, on Sunday morning.
1: Okay.
0: In Luke 24, verses 1 to 5, what happens is early in the morning, 3 days after Jesus was crucified and died on the cross for the sins of the world, these women came to the tomb to put spices on his dead body. They found the stone rolled away. They looked, they saw a holy angel standing there at the tomb. He had rolled the stone away. And then the angel announced in verse 5, the angel said, why are you seeking the living among the dead? Mm. He is not here. He has risen. And the biblical message, the glorious message, the powerful message of this book is that God's own Son really did die. He was really buried. But then on Sunday morning, on the first day of the week, he literally actually rose from the dead. And the angel said, why are you seeking the living among the dead? See, death is real. In spite of what the serpent says, that marker in front of the Hydesville Cottage in New York is wrong. It says there is no death. There is death. People have been dying throughout history. Jesus Christ died, and the good news is he has been resurrected from the dead. He's risen from the dead. 40 days later, according to this book, according to God's word,

0: He ascended to heaven, and we are waiting right now, and I believe we're getting awfully close to the great day when the Son of God will actually come down from the sky. He will return at his second coming. And let's take a look at 1 Thessalonians chapter 4, and let's notice what's going to happen when Jesus comes again. 1 Thessalonians chapter 4, verses 16 and 17 describe the great day, the awesome day. The day that we're longing for, that we're waiting for. Verse 16 says, 1 Thessalonians 4:16, that the Lord himself shall descend from heaven with a shout, with the voice of the archangel, and with the trumpet of God. And then notice what it says. And the dead in Christ shall do what?
1: Rise first.
0: They shall rise first. That's right. That is resurrection morning. Not only did Jesus Christ rise, but he's coming back to raise us up. There is death, there is burial, but Jesus is going to come and raise us up. And that's what the Bible says, the dead in Christ shall rise first. And verse 17 says, then we which are alive and remain shall be caught up. And what's that next word?
1: Together.
0: Caught up together. Right. That is a key word there. Together with them in the clouds to meet the Lord in the air, and so we shall ever be with the Lord. This verse says that when Jesus comes down and the dead in Christ rise, he raises them up. That's when the living and the resurrected dead will be together. This tells us that our hope of reunion with our loved ones is not that they're going to come knocking on the wall of our house in the middle of the night, or we're going to hear these thuds, going down the pantry stairs, or the windows are going to rattle because your long lost grandma or grandpa or whoever else has come back to tell you there's no death, everything's fine on the other side. That's not the message of the Bible. The message of the Bible is that death is real, that people do die, that Jesus Christ came, that he died, that he rose from the dead, that he went to heaven, that he's going to come back, and he's going to resurrect the dead, those that are the dead in Christ, that believe in him, that believe in this book, that believe in his message. Their sins are forgiven and they're accepted by God because of his grace, because of that covering of the animal skins represents his white robe of righteousness that he covers us with, and that's how he covers and removes our sin. And the reunion day happens not on the other side when we die because the dead come back, which is the message of modern spiritualism. But reunion day comes on resurrection day, when Jesus comes down from the clouds and raises the dead, and we're caught up together to meet him and to be with him. And the rest of the verse says, at the end of verse 17, it says that when we meet the Lord in the air, and so shall we ever be with the Lord. And then the last part of the verse 18 says, wherefore comfort one another with these words, not the words of spiritualists and mediums and those that are involved in witchcraft and those that are involved in all kinds of occult practices or who are teaching false doctrines. But it's these words, it's the words of the Bible that are to comfort us in time of loss. I heard about an old saint on his deathbed. He was talking to a group of friends and family that were paying their final respects as he was about to die. And this is what he said. He said, if you miss me, don't dismay. I may have to rest in a mound of clay, but when I hear that trumpet sound, I'm coming out of the cold, cold ground. Hallelujah.
1: What a hope.
0: I often, well, maybe not often, but many times I've been in cemeteries and I read tombstones and I look at, many of them have Bible texts that look forward to the resurrection of the great day. And that's the hope that we have, is that Jesus is going to come and raise the dead and bring things back together. And as we wait in this world of sin, we have to be on our guard against the teachings of the serpent, the doctrine that there's no devil, the doctrine that there's no death, the doctrine that man is God, which are the teachings of the New Age movement, the broader occult movement. These lies, these doctrines are, they're not true. They're deceptions. They lead away from Jesus, from confidence and hope in his second coming, and the whole need for him to come and raise the dead, and so that we can be with him forever and ever. Our hope is in Jesus. It's not

0: ghosts. He's our only hope. He's our only Savior. If it's not, if it wasn't for Christ, we would go down to the grave and come up no more. That would be it. But because Jesus went down and came up, we, when we go down, we can come up because of Him. Our dependence is upon Him. Our hope is in Him. He's our Savior. He's the Lamb. He's everything to us. And David, if I should die before the Lord comes, I'm not afraid, because I know that it'll just be a short sleep until I open my eyes and I look up and I see my Savior. That's my hope as a Christian, as a follower of Jesus Christ.
1: Amen.
0: Hallelujah.
1: Amen. That's really assuring. Now, how can a person that has just heard this message of the resurrection be assured that on that resurrection morn that they will be there to be reunited with their loved ones?
0: Sure. Well, that's the big question, and there's many different passages I'm sure we could point people to, but probably the simplest and the easiest for us to communicate at this moment is John chapter 3, verse 16, where Jesus said that God so loved the world. Even though Adam and Eve sinned and the whole world has sinned, God still loves us. God so loved the world that He gave His only begotten Son, His one Son, that whosoever, and that includes you, it includes me, it includes all of us, that whosoever believeth in Him should not perish, but have everlasting life. Through Jesus Christ and faith in Him, that's how we have the hope that we'll be a part of resurrection morning.
1: Well, that's reassuring that if we have hope in Jesus, that on the resurrection morn, we can live eternally with our loved ones forever and ever. Well, our time is slipping away. Thank you so much for sharing with us here today, Steve. It's been a wonderful journey. And I'd like to invite you to join us again next time. This is a series of 13 in a series on battles of faith, magic, ghosts, and the Bible. And it's our prayer here that you will learn to live by every word that proceeds from the mouth of God. My name is David Shin, and I'm here with Steve Wolberg. Join us again next time.